0: When meeting a stranger, it's always useful to have someone you trust to vouch for them. It's the same with music.
1: Brazilian musician Javan is not a household name in the U.S., but for decades back home in Brazil, he has been a superstar. He doesn't tour a lot, but check him out if you're in Brazil later this summer.

0: And if you want that endorsement for Javon, turn to none other than Stevie Wonder.
1: This is their 1982 collaboration, Samurai, vocals from Javon Stevie on harmonica.

0: some Saturday night vibes for you on a Thursday. Still ahead, a unique collection in Prague that chronicles the history of disability in Europe.
1: Plus, an incident of AI going rogue points to the need for more guardrails as the technology gets more powerful.
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hacked by a parasitic greedhead scam. From Sarawak to Amazonas, Costa Rica to mangy BC hills, Cortez.

His slushies are the talk of the town in Makovic. Today on Laboratory, we'll take you to Tommy Winter's house where he sells slushies year-round, rain or shine. That's coming up in the very first half hour. Then some premiers, including Ontario's Doug Ford, are calling for a tougher approach in dealing with Washington. We'll dig into what a more aggressive response could look like and the risks that come with it. Also, keeping the bears at bay, we'll drop by a bear safety training course offered in Happy Valley Goose Bay this week. But first, let's check the current temperatures.

0: Stirling and Nain, mostly cloudy, 14 degrees. Hopedale, 15. Macovic, partly cloudy, 15 degrees. Cartwright, mostly cloudy, 16. Mary's Harbour, sunny, 14 degrees. Blossom Law, partly cloudy, 9. Wabush, light rain, 10 degrees. Churchill Falls, sunny, 11. And finally, Happy Valley Goose Bay, sunny with 16 degrees. Transportation, Zach?
1: For the boats, the Hayek W is in service on schedule. Hamatek W is on its way to Happy Valley Goose Bay. For flights, everything looks to be on time at this hour, and the fire map is showing 3 fires, all listed as under control in Labrador.
0: Thank you so much. Time now for the Business Digest with Megan Reed.
2: Good morning. Brent crude, the international benchmark, went up 6% yesterday, surpassing the $100 U.S. a barrel mark in early trading. West Texas Intermediate, the North American benchmark, closed at around $92 U.S. a barrel after investors were rattled by repeated threats to oil shipments in the Red Sea by Houthi rebels, marking the first ship attacks beyond the Strait of Hormuz since the start of the war in Iran. Martin Peltier, a portfolio manager at Trivest Wealth Council in Calgary, says that the bump in oil is a double-edged sword for Canadians.
3: These commodities are priced in U.S. dollars. So if you have a $100 oil price, it's in U.S. dollars, and it's U.S. dollars up 10% against your currency, then it's that much more expensive. And that's something that I think we really need to keep a closer eye on. For Canada, the benefit is that, you know, oil companies get paid in U.S. dollars, so that's a natural hedge for their financials and their overall well-being. However, for Canadians, a lower Canadian dollar is not a good scenario because now all of a sudden our food costs and their things go higher.
2: North American stock markets also had a bit of a rough ride in the last session, with the TSX, the Dow, the S&P 500, and the NASDAQ all closing in negative territory. Speaking of negative, Alphabet had a no-good, very-bad Thursday. In addition to seeing its share price fall more than 6%, the search giant got its hand slapped hard. It was fined $1.4 billion Canadian for flouting European Union rules aimed at reining in the reach of big tech, after it was found to be favoring its own apps and services ahead of rivals. It's the first major action against Alphabet under the EU's Digital Markets Act. The commission says Google, quote, broke digital and antitrust regulations by using its search engine to push customers towards its own services, unquote. Alphabet now has 60 days to change things up or challenge the decision by taking the commission to court. And finally, keeping with tech, the Light flip phone just launched, joining a growing field of so-called dumb devices. For $300, it acts as a traditional phone, can send and receive text messages, has GPS, an alarm clock, and a calendar. In addition, it's sold at a fraction of the price of a smartphone. For those not familiar, dumb phones are seen as the antithesis of smart devices, the major attraction being it can't connect to the internet, cutting screen time and increasing security. We're talking no apps, no doom scrolling, no notifications, and no more hours wasted looking at your phone instead of living your life. Shruti Shekhar is the editor-in-chief of Android Central, an online tech publication.
4: It's 100% a better way for teenagers to still feel connected and still have that option of like talking on the phone with their friends and texting their friends, but also staying connected with their parents. But it is so much safer because they're less influenced, they're less doom scrolling, there's less screen time. It's just way better, but I think it's not limited to teenagers. I mean, like, I know a lot of adults that are like, I want to go back to the days where I didn't have a smartphone.
2: I remember those days. Shruti believes the concept of digital detoxing coupled with increased privacy is going to push dumb phones to the next level. For CBC Radio, I'm Megan Reed.

0: The 37th annual Trout Festival is on the go in Mukovic this week, and it's not only the festival that's the talk of the town. For the past few years, Tommy Winters has been serving up slushies, rain or shine. His doors are even open during the winter. But two summers ago, our John Gowdy went to the Trout Festival, and while he was there, he caught up with these two young customers.
1: I'm Emily Rebecca Williams, and
2: hi, my name's Paige Emma Joyce. We're coming here to get a slushie. We're going to get a medium one.
1: They're amazing. The best.
3: Ooh.
1: Yeah.
3: What makes them the best?
2: That, like, they're not actual, like, crumbled up ice, because, like, the ones in Gooseberry aren't so good, but, like, Aunt McCormick here is, like, really good.
1: And he lets us make, and he, like, lets us, like, spread our own.
2: Yeah, ooh. He lets us make our own. That is really nice.
3: Yeah, wow. So do you just stick with one of the flavors, or do you?
1: We mix them most of the time.
3: You mix them?
1: Yeah. So right now there's blue and orange. If there's, like, blue and orange, I normally do, like, a lot of blue, like, up a little bit more than halfway done. Then I put a little bit of orange, and then more, and then a little more blue. That's what I do every time.
2: Sometimes if I'm bored, I do, like, little patterns.
3: Get out! Patterns? What kind of patterns do you do?
2: I'll just do, like, blue, orange, blue, orange, blue, orange, blue, blue, orange, blue, and orange. I just keep on doing that.
3: Okay, right up to the top.
2: Yeah.
4: Hello, I'm Tommy Winters.
3: Okay, you are Tommy Winters. You are the Tommy Winters. Yeah, so Tommy, what do you think of Emily and Paige's review?
4: Here's every day.
3: Yeah. So, Tommy, how long have you been selling slushes now?
4: 3 years.
3: 3 years, okay. Why did you get into the slushy business?
4: I don't know. Just started selling them.
3: Just started selling them.
4: Yeah.
3: Yeah, you saw a business opportunity and you went, yeah, gotta go for it.
4: Yeah, something like that.
3: How many slushies would you say you sell in, say, over the course of a week? Just, like, just a rough estimate.
4: About 100, I think.
3: About 100 slushies a week?
4: Huh?
3: Okay.
4: You'll make your own?
1: Sure.
4: Okay.
2: Sometimes I like to mix them. I'm going to do a little bit of blue all on top.
3: Oh. Out comes a straw.
4: Thanks a lot.
2: Yeah.
3: Okay.
1: And yeah, so this is how I do it. A little lot of blue. Then some orange. Then some more blue. That. Usually I don't put as much orange.
4: Thank you.
3: What would life be like if you couldn't get slushies in Mukovic?
1: It would be pretty. Then we'd probably all be hot without getting something cold to drink all the time.
3: Life would be a lot hotter.
2: Yeah. Yeah. The reason why we came to get slushies is because they taste amazing, and also because we are sweating right now. And they're the best. Like, they taste so good.
1: I don't know, it's just because, like, I really like Kool-Aid, and that's what flavors it is. It's like the Kool-Aid packets, but, like, put into the slushie maker thingy.
3: Yeah, and what are your favorite flavors?
2: My favorite flavors are blue and red.
3: Tommy, what flavor is blue?
4: Ice blue raspberry lemonade.
3: Ice blue raspberry lemonade? Okay, yeah. So that's blue, right?
4: Orange is orange.
3: Orange is orange. Okay, and what about red?
4: Red is cherry.
3: Cherry, okay.
2: Yeah, I like purple too. I don't know, is it grape flavored?
1: Yeah.
3: Okay, yeah. What is the talk around town about Tommy's slushies?
1: I don't know.
2: Is that they're amazing? Like, everybody gets some. Like, everybody gets a lot. One time I was going to go get a slushie and I saw someone with five in their hands.
3: Five slushies.
2: Yeah, wow. Five large ones. And I was like, what the heck?
1: It's like everybody, some days when it's really hot out, we sometimes hear them like, hey, we should go down to Tommy's and get a slushie, something like that.
3: I don't know if this ever happens, but has Tommy ever run out of slushies?
1: Sometimes, not that often though.
3: Mm.
2: No.
3: Okay, and I mean, not that often, but like, what do people do? What do you do?
2: We comes over and then we sees that, like, he needs to get more mix, and we're like, oh my god. But, like, it's okay, because, like, sometimes that happens, and but we're like, kind of like, oh man, I really want some Tommy slushies. Are really good.
3: Yeah, you just can't wait. You just can't wait.
5: Yeah.
2: Probably be back tomorrow or something.
5: Yeah.
2: We've come here for like the past 3 days every day to get a slushie.
3: Is there ever like a lineup to get in here?
2: There's never been like a long lineup.
5: Only like two or three people.
2: I could wait like 5 hours.
3: To get one of Tommy's slushies.
2: Yeah, I could.
3: You could wait 5 hours for one of Tommy's slushies.
2: I would wait as long as I could to get one of these because they're that good.
3: You would wait as long as it takes to get one of Tommy's slushies. Do you guys ever get brain freeze?
2: A lot.
3: A lot. Okay, so how do you deal with brain freeze?
2: I'm like,
5: What I do, I like plug my nose for something.
3: You plug your nose?
5: Yeah.
3: And does it work?
5: Kind of.
3: Okay. And Paige, what do you do?
2: I just like, I put my hand on my forehead and I put my tongue on top of my mouth and I'm like, eee! I'm like, eee! Can you hear my head?
3: Okay, and does that help? It does.
2: It goes away in like a couple of seconds, I don't know how much. That's why I only take little sips and I don't finish as fast. Mm-hmm. But sometimes when I'm in a rush, I drink it right fast and get a brain freeze.
3: Yeah. Do you have a nickname for Tommy and any slushies or anything like that?
5: Nope, we just call him Tommy.
3: Just call him Tommy.
5: Tommy slushies. Yeah. Actually, once Paige and me, once we actually started our own business, it was walking dogs. That, yeah.
3: Mm-hmm.
5: It didn't go too well, but like,
2: we only walked a couple of dogs.
5: Yeah.
3: Did Tommy inspire you to kind of start up your own business?
2: Yeah, we saw that. Kind of.
5: We should get a job too or something.
2: Or like a hobby kind of like to do.
5: Yeah, because like he has a hobby.
3: Is he the slushy king of Mikovic?
2: Of course he is. He's like the best. I'm very happy that he started doing this because like I like. I have more energy. Yeah.
3: Should Tommy wear a crown, you know, as the slushy king of Mikovic?
2: Yeah. He should put like mini slushies on the little crown and be like, I'm the slushy king. Welcome to Tommy's slushies or something.
3: Kingdom?
2: Yeah.
5: Tommy's slushy kingdom or something.
3: Are you gonna get yourself a crown, Tommy?
4: I don't think so.
3: No, okay. Thank you so much, guys.
2: Bye.
3: That was Paige Evans-Rice and her friend Emily Rebecca Williams in Mikovic. They gave Tommy Slushy's rave reviews, and we also heard from the Slushy King himself, Tommy Winters. Later on this morning, we'll find out how the 37th annual Trout Festival is going this week, and we'll speak with Mikovic's Recreation Director, Laura Martin. And here's Mikovic Moonlight.

0: Prime Minister Mark Carney says Canada will, quote, do whatever it takes to defend its economy, and is promising a united approach to the latest tariff threats from Washington. Meanwhile, some premiers are calling for a tougher response as pressure tactics from south of the border ramp up. The latest move came yesterday with the U.S. launching a new tariff on Canada, the EU, and several other countries over claims of forced labor. For more, we have reached Jonathan Molloy. He's a political science professor at Carleton University. Jonathan, good morning.
1: Good morning.
0: So there have been a lot of developments this week out of Washington we have been hearing. So what do you think Canada's strategy should be in dealing with the U.S. right now?
1: Well, I think the overall Canadian strategy just has to be to try and focus on the big picture. I mean, the Trump administration just keeps throwing these new tariffs at us. We've learned not to just react short term to them. We try and keep an eye on the big picture. But it's hard when Trump just keeps dumping all these new tariffs on us.
0: Now, some premiers say Canada shouldn't hold back. What could a more aggressive response actually look like?
1: Well, you know, we can do some of the things that we have done, you know, do the counter tariffs that the Trump, that the Trudeau government did. We could, you know, do new advertising campaigns in the U.S. And of course, some like Doug Ford are saying we should hold back on the Canadian oil and potash exports, maybe try and threaten those. But, you know, I think everything we do with those retaliation, we've either tried or it's a pretty extreme option. So the real options are limited.
0: What are the risks that hitting back harder could end up hurting Canada as much as the U.S.?
1: Well, that's exactly it. We've retaliated before in some of those ways I mentioned above, and the Americans either just they ignore them or they blow them out of proportion. That's what's really annoying is that the Americans, make a big deal of when we do something and yet they refuse to acknowledge what they do. So the Americans just don't behave in a logical fashion. If we escalate, it doesn't seem to actually change their behavior. So it's a very high risk to retaliate.
0: Help us understand the timing of all of this. Why is President Trump pushing ahead with these tariffs right now?
1: Well, we never know exactly what Donald Trump is thinking, but we are getting back into negotiations for the free trade agreement with the U.S. and Mexico. So it is somewhat logical that Trump is trying to mix it up, trying to add all sorts of new things, so that we focus on trying to get rid of those new things rather than trying to get actual concessions in the trade talks. So it does seem to be an attempt to distract from the real trade negotiations. But again, with Donald Trump, you never know what the logic is.
0: Could there be, what do you call it, political strategy?
1: Well, with Donald Trump, we know he doesn't seem to behave in any sort of normal, rational way, to be frank. But he does have a strategy, particularly simply to disrupt. And that's often his end goal, is simply to disrupt others. And that's exactly what he is doing here, is trying to throw people off. But is he doing this sort of out of a clear political calculation and domestic politics? We just don't know how he thinks. And I'm not sure anyone does.
0: How much do U.S. domestic politics, including the midterm elections, factor into these decisions?
1: Well, that's a really interesting question because it could be that Trump is concerned about his falling numbers. In fact, that the economy is not improving under all his tariffs. So again, he may turns to that sort of xenophobic approach of blaming others for America's problems. And so he may be trying to position himself in the midterms for that. We don't really know. We also know, of course, that there's lots of other American politicians that are up for election in November. And they are concerned about trade, and they do behave more rationally. And so some of Canada's thinking has to be to figure out how to try and get some of those people on side with a rational approach to trade relations. And they're a little more vulnerable to the election, and they may or may not want to help out Canada in that regard.
0: And if negotiations don't produce a breakthrough, what options does Canada realistically have left?
1: Well, that's the thing. We don't really have a lot of other options. Where our economy is so dependent on the U.S. that we really do need a continuing trade agreement with them. The only real options we have are, I'll call them the kind of more nuclear options. We can decide just to stop pursuing trade with the Americans, just so you realize we're never going to make a deal with them. But that could be quite devastating to the American economy. Even if we do retaliate with things like cutting off oil or potash exports and stuff, again, that's pretty much a nuclear option too. We have no idea what the Americans will do, but as I said, the Americans tend to not behave rationally and they tend to blow things out of proportion. So we don't have a lot of really good options before us.
0: At what point does Canada have to change its approach?
1: Well, it's hard to know because our approach, I think, has been to not sort of change in reaction to the things that the Trump administration does. And I think we'll have to continue doing that. And there may be some point where we decide nothing is happening. We'll have to, for example, retaliate with oil and potash or things like that there. But, I think I'm not sure when that might be and stuff. I think that, I don't need to necessarily defend everything the prime minister does. But I think the prime minister is trying to do his best, not get thrown off and focus on that big picture and things. And that's all we can really do.
0: Okay. Well, we'll just wait and see. Jonathan, thank you so much for joining us this morning.
1: Well, thank you.
0: Jonathan Molloy is a political science professor at Carleton University. There's very little time to react if a bear starts coming towards you, and that's why it's so important to be prepared. This week, the Torngat Secretariat hired Derek Pottle to do bear safety training for its field staff and contractors. It says, there's an increase in human interactions with bears in Labrador, and our John Gowdy dropped by as Derek showed participants the difference between firearms and some of the other deterrents used to keep bears at bay.
2: Evie, can I get you to come over here for a second, please? Can I ask you to clear that gun to the group and say the firearm is clear?
3: Yeah, clear.
2: Okay, thank you. This topic that we're going to cover here today while we have the opportunity is we want to compare the two firearms. Yeah, my name is Derek Pottle. I'm from Riglet. I'm the owner of Bear Safe Planning. Been doing this now for a little over 20 years. With respect to the recommended firearm that we're using for bear guards, the one on the right here is the Remington 870 smooth bore. It has an 18-inch barrel. It doesn't have a choke or a modified choke into it. So this firearm here is recommended, the one that we're using for bear guarding, because with this particular firearm, we're capable of firing five different projectiles from this one weapon. And one of the projectiles that we're firing is one of the scare cartridges that we're using in the firearm. Bears are at the top of the food chain, and bears have and unfortunately still do get into conflicts with people, and people are attacked, people are mauled, and unfortunately some people don't survive. And our job as bear guards is to watch over and protect people and property, and try to keep the bears safe. And if we don't have to shoot a bear or put down a bear, we don't want to, but at the end of the day, we all want to come home. Why don't we just all come around here? Why don't we get everybody to come around here? It'd probably make it a little bit easier. I'm going to clear this firearm here. This firearm is here. The injection port is open. This is a 12-gauge Remington shotgun. This firearm here is a hunting firearm. It has a modified or a full choke into it. So this particular firearm is not recommended for using with bear guards, because we're firing a deterrent and the projectile comes out in all one piece. It's probably about an inch and a half long, and it has a tendency of jamming on the at the end of the barrel of the gun. And I've known people that suffered some severe injuries because of a blocked barrel, and the pressure came back, and this they're still lucky that they're here, because of that's tempered steel, and you can see that there, that's opened up, just peeled right back, and
4: that's part of the barrel, right?
2: Part of the barrel,
4: part of the barrel. They just split right apart.
2: Yeah, split right apart. In particular, in a national park, anywhere in a national park, the bear guards are required to utilize the 12-gauge shotgun with a smooth bore.
4: What's a scare projectile?
2: A scare projectile is a pyrotech. It's a noisemaker, a banger. There's whistlers, there's bangers, there's different types of projectiles that, not only are they audio, they're visual. You shoot them out. Mm-hmm. This one here goes into this pistol launcher right here. And this one particular one here, he'll go to about 20 meters, and it's like a big loud bang. Some more of them, you get a sparkle, which gives a visual, and the animals will see that and run away, and it all depends. But we have some that we shoot with the 12-gauge shotgun. Mm. They can go to 120 meters, so it gives you time. It gives you you that opportunity that if the animal or the mammal is still coming towards you, it creates you a few seconds or time that if you have to go to another higher level of deterrent, you have time to do that. Your rubber bullet, and if that doesn't work, you go to your lethal round. The quicker you can take action, the quicker you can resolve it. And like I said earlier, it's just seconds. It's just you have very little bit of time to react. You know, a bear can travel 100 meters in 5 seconds, you know.
3: Hi, I'm Tanya Presti. I'm the fisheries analyst with the Torn Gat Secretariat. And we're taking this training because we're doing field research on Arctic char up in Maine, and we have some bear encounters, so this training just helps us be more equipped.
4: Where are you doing your work?
3: It's in the Fraser River Valley in Maine.
4: Is this training to prepare you for this season?
3: For next week.
4: Next week, okay. Yeah. So you're heading up to there on Friday.
3: Yeah, and I have a team of other bear guards, so this is just, so we're all educated when we're up there, and we can all share the responsibility of keeping a clean, tidy site and have an eye out for each other and just help each other out.
4: Have you seen bears in the Fraser River area?
3: Yeah, well, last year I was up there and we saw bears. I haven't talked to anybody yet about it, but I imagine that there are definitely bears around, so we just go in prepared.
4: Mm. Polar bears? Black bears?
3: Possibly.
4: Yeah.
3: Last year we saw black bears only, but our camp is along the coast, so we are in high traffic area for animals. So, yeah, we know that it's a risk, and that's why we're doing this course, to be best prepared. Yeah. Avoid having to interact with bears.
5: Hi, I'm Katrine Kingdon. I'm the wildlife analyst for the Torn Gat Secretariat.
4: What are you learning through this?
5: We started with just initial approaches to bear encounters. We've covered grizzly bears, black bears, polar bears, and then worked our way up now to these deterrents. So those initial steps of removing attractants, observing your environment, and then now today we've moved into these last steps of what to do if you kind of are at a last resort now.
4: What do you do?
5: I mean, if it's at a distance and it's just being a bear, nothing. You just kind of observe it, keep an eye on it. If it starts to notice you and approach you, as Derek mentioned, let it know that you're there. Don't leave it to the last minute to surprise it.
4: So what do you do? What do you do? What do you do with that?

0: photo of a polar bear on its, like, looking sideways, and it's just showing you the different target areas for your rubber bullets, where you don't want to injure or harm the bear. You just want to inflict a little bit of pain so that it leaves. And then there's a red target area in the middle, so between the shoulder and the rump, and that is if you do have to deploy a lethal round where you would aim.
1: Are you feeling prepared for your field work?
0: Much better than I did on Sunday before the training. Yeah.
1: Before the training started.
0: Much more prepared, yes.
2: Okay. Yeah, it's been a great couple of days. I think, there's definitely going to be some work going forward to just make sure that I keep that knowledge fresh in my brain and make sure that if there ever was an encounter, I can stay calm and collected, because I think if, you know, a bear was coming at me right now, I'm sure there'd be a very different reaction than me just standing here calmly talking to you.
1: Yeah, I'd be out of here in a second, but I guess, yeah, don't run, right?
2: Don't run. That was another lesson that Derek talked
1: about. Don't run.
2: They're much faster than you, so yeah, if they're coming towards you, you stand your ground and go through those motions of what you need to do, but yeah, don't run.
1: Keep a calm head and just stand your ground.
2: Yeah.
1: I'm collected as much as you can be if a big polar bear is running at you.
2: Yeah.
1: Oh man, I don't know.
2: Easier said than done.
1: I'd say it's easier than done. Okay, well let's hope it never comes to that.
2: Yeah,
1: okay.
2: That's the goal.
0: We'll be doing going to a firing range at the end of this, and we'll actually be firing the different tools that we are learning. So rather than just being told about it, you're actually able to do it in practice, which is really important.
2: Yeah, I think it'll be good. It sounds like we'll be starting from kind of those initial deterrents that Derek mentioned. So using the flare pen and then working our way up to the slug. So I think it'll be a good stepwise approach to getting more comfortable with the different methods for bear deterrence.
3: The students here in the classroom after today, when we come back on the range, will be certified bear guards. And the whole focus of the course is, number one, it's people safety, and number two, if we have to put an animal down, we have no other choice, but we take the necessary steps to prevent that from happening. But they'll have the training and they'll have the knowledge and they'll have the skills to be able to follow through and be certified professional bear guards.
1: Have you had a close call with a polar bear yourself?
3: Several times, yes. I've looked in the face of one through two panes of glass. The bear was 6 inches away from my face, so being able to stay in control, being not to panic, stay calm, stay cool, is easy to say that standing up here. You know, you're not looking in the face of a bear or breathing down the neck of a bear, but, you know, trust your equipment and your training and the knowledge that we've learned from the elders is very, very important, and that can save your life or save the bear's life.
1: I guess when you're saying between a pane of glass, I take it you were in a cabin?
3: I was at the cabin and heard the bear. My wife woke me up and, you know, long story short, looked out to two windows, never saw nothing, walked over to a third window in the dark and was looking in the face of a bear before my body stopped, and the bear was like 6 inches away from my face, so I don't want to be that close anymore. Too close for comfort.
4: That's Derek Pottle of Rigolet. He was hired by the Torngat Secretariat to do bear safety training in Happy Valley Goose Bay this week. We also heard from Tania Presti and Katrine Kingdon with the Secretariat. Now, English rockers The Cure have been labeled everything from goth to emo, and maybe that's due to some of the band's darker songs or the aesthetic its frontman Robert Smith chose. But for years, the band and Smith himself rejected those labels. And as Rich Terfry shares in this edition of Rearview Mirror, they prove their point.
5: Maybe it would be fair to call Robert Smith the godfather of goth. He founded The Cure in 1978 and played lead guitar for Susie and the Banshees from 1982 to 1984. Those are the first two bands that come to mind for most people when they think of goth music. When The Cure released their second album, their sound started to become quite dark and tormented, and Robert Smith's look, all black clothes, black eyeliner, the smear of red lipstick, furthers the argument.

But one needs only to look over the band's biggest hits to see that they're anything but one-dimensional. In an interview with Spin magazine, Robert Smith once said, "People think we're supposed to be leaders of some sort of gloom movement. I could sit and write gloomy songs all day long, but I just don't see the point.

And in making his case, he mentioned the song Friday I'm in Love, which was a huge hit for The Cure in 1992. He described it as, quote, very optimistic and really out there in happy land.

When Smith first came up with the chord progression for the song, he was full of doubt. He felt almost certain that he had heard it before and that he must have inadvertently stolen it from someone else. When his doubt turned into outright paranoia, he went to extreme measures to put his mind at ease. He claims that he called literally every person he knew, played the song for them, and asked them where they had heard it before. Only after every person he called assured him that it was an original did he feel okay to move forward with it.

When it was time to record the album Wish, which includes Friday I'm in Love, the band visited more than a dozen studios around England looking for the right fit. They were somewhat hesitant to check out a place called The Manor, which was built on an estate purchased by Virgin Records founder Richard Branson back in the 70s. Robert Smith described it as a symbol of everything wrong with music in the 70s because big mainstream acts like Queen, Gene Simmons of Kiss, and Van Morrison recorded there. But in the end, the band agreed that although it wasn't the best, technically speaking, it had the best atmosphere. Robert Smith's labors over his decisions paid off. Friday I'm in Love was a worldwide hit. It went platinum in the band's native UK, and the Wish album is their most commercially successful, having sold over 3 million copies. A song loved by goths and non-goths around the globe, this is Friday I'm in Love by The Cure on Rearview Mirror.

me old trout. That storm of endearment. But those trouts are pretty nasty too. We'll find out about Mikovic's 37th annual trout festival that's on the go this week. But first, let's check the current temperatures. In Nain, mostly cloudy, 14 degrees. Hopedale, 15. Mikovic, 16 degrees. Cartwright, mostly cloudy, 16 degrees as well. Marys Harbour, sunny, 14. Blossom, partly cloudy, 10. Wabush, mostly cloudy, 11. And Churchill Falls, sunny, 12. And finally, Happy Valley, Goose Bay, sunny, 16 degrees.

0: Well, now we'll tell you a very heartwarming story. Unfortunately, the guest couldn't join us in the studio, but we'll have him on the line. Sean Daigle is one day into a 2,000-kilometer motorcycle ride. He's traveling from Labrador City to St. John's to raise money for the Cancer Care Foundation. And later today, Sean will be driving to Fordo on the next leg of Linda's last ride. To tell us more about it, Sean joins me now on the line right now. Sean, good morning.
1: Good morning.
0: I know you're waiting for your breakfast, but first tell me, why was it so important for you to do this?
1: In 2020, my late wife was diagnosed with cancer, and we received a lot of support from Cancer Care Foundation and a lot of other charities. It only seemed fitting that we try to help to pay back that kindness. My wife was all about sharing and giving everything she had to anybody that was in need. And this is a way of saying thank you to the great people of Newfoundland Labrador that helped me get through. And hopefully this little bit that we can raise can help someone else get through the same hardships.
0: And why a motorcycle ride?
1: A choice of preference. What happened was, over the course of the 3 years, we had to make a lot of trips to and from St. John's from Labrador City. My wife had trouble flying, and of course, that meant a long ride, many long rides. So in the case of this basic choices, it stands out, it's unique, and it's a bit of a challenge because 2,100 kilometers is nothing to sneeze at on a motorcycle.
0: No, that's for sure. So you have a lot of fond memories with Linda on that bike.
1: Yes, well, not on a bike, not so much. But it's just that's my favorite preference. And in this case, she always wanted me to do what I liked to do. So this is what I'm doing.
0: What are your family and friends saying about this?
1: Oh, they're fantastic. They're fully supporting me. My two daughters, my grandkids, they all miss their mother and grandmother, and they think that this is a great way to honor her memory.
0: Okay, now right now you're in Happy Valley Goose Bay, I know. So when did you start your journey?
1: I started yesterday morning, leaving Labrador City in the rain all the way to Churchill Falls. And then it started to clear up and things got a little nicer. The rest of the ride into Goose Bay was fantastic, beautiful, nice, and not hot, but not cold either. So it was a comfortable ride in.
0: So was it you all alone, or were there many folks leaving Labrador City with you?
1: I'm basically a solo rider. I did try to recruit or advertise for other folks to, if they wish to join anywhere in on the ride. Like, I had a very good friend of mine. His name's Kent, and he followed me out of town. And he supported me all the time that I was away or from my work. And, of course, now he's fighting his own battle with cancer as well. So he understands the pain and the hardship that comes along with living far north and traveling to get cancer support, care, and treatments.
0: And Sean, as we've mentioned, that you named this Linda's last ride. Tell us about Linda. Yes. What kind of person was she?
1: Linda was a very giving, loving, giving lady. She would give the shirt off her back if it didn't expose her bra or anything, but you know what I mean. She had every child in the neighborhood over for freezies, and of course, there wasn't a child that was left out. So she loved to give, and she loved to take care of those in need. So I'm just trying to memorialize that want. So
0: it must be so difficult to pick one, but share a fond memory with her.
1: Fond memory? She loved her fishing, and we spent a lot of time on our boat, and she loves just to sit back in the sun, holding a fishing rod while we trolled, listening to music, and that is another form of a ride for her. So all I'm doing now is I'm just bringing a piece of her back to her hometown to give her sisters and brothers the ability to remember her.
0: Okay, and Sean.
1: Sorry.
0: Sorry, no, please continue.
1: She asked to be, her remains are in Labrador, but it's difficult for family and friends to come visit and at least see. So I'm bringing a portion back to her hometown. She's from St. Brendan's, Bonavista Bay. It's a very, very beautiful place. I called it my vacation spot every time she said she was going home. So I'm basically bringing her home.
0: Okay. And where can people follow along your journey?
1: Well, I'm not a very good computer person when it comes to social media, but I do have my Facebook page set up so that people can see what I'm posting. They can watch a few videos as soon as I learn how to get connected to my upload, my videos I'm taking. There's a link on the website that's pinned to the top that basically you can click on it and you can see my progress on Garmin. Excuse me. Garmin MapShare, so that anybody who wants to join along in the ride across Newfoundland as I go down now today down the south coast, you can pick off my share page and you can see me coming within 2 minutes. That's my location. So if there's anybody in your listening area that wants to just pop out and go for a quick ride with me and as I travel along the road, be greatly appreciated and love the support.
0: And what are the chances you'll do this again in the future?
1: I will do as much as I can as long as my body will let me do it. riding motorcycle, as you get older, tends to bring on different challenges. I was a young man when I did several rides and. Yeah, no problem. Bounce off like water off a duck's back. But the bumps in the road have a different meaning now.
0: Okay, well, Sean, best of luck. And thank you so much for taking your time and joining us this morning.
1: You're more than welcome. And I appreciate the opportunity to share my story.
0: Thanks. That was Sean Daigle, organizer of Linda's Last Ride, a motorcycle ride from Labrador City to St. John's in memory of his late wife, Linda Daigle. And this is a fundraiser for Cancer Care Foundation.

0: The swimming race is one of the many highlights of the Mekovic Trout Festival. What you're hearing is from the women's race a couple summers ago, where Jean Gaudier took the plunge of the dock shortly after. Trout Festival is on the go again this week in Mekovic. Laura Martin is the recreation director. She told our Jean Gaudier why everyone's having so much fun.
1: How is the 37th annual Trout Festival going in Mekovic, Laura?
2: Really good. We're almost finished. We have one more day left. Everything's been running really smoothly. Everybody's been having a lot of fun, it seems like.
1: What are some of the highlights so far this week, Laura?
2: So far, we had our scavenger hunt, which was really fun. Our Subway Supper, which was sponsored by Torn Gate Services. And our carnival, really. Like, a lot of people's been having a lot of fun. Our beach volleyball is on Saturday, which a lot of people registered for. I'm very excited to see that. It was a really good hit last year, so I'm hoping it's the same this year.
1: How was the Trout Fest parade?
2: A lot of fun. Uh-huh. There was a lot of people that decorated their floats, their bikes, their pedal bikes, everything. Like, I didn't expect that many, but they showed up.
1: Nice.
2: It was fisherman themed this year, so a lot of people put, like, fisherman gear on and, like, had fishing rods or nets, like stuff like that. Mm-hmm. It was really cool to see how creative people got with it.
1: Yeah, right on. And I heard you had a great fireworks show as well, something that you haven't been able to do in a little while.
2: Yes. Mm-hmm. Every year we've always got stuck with the fire ban. So this year we were finally able to put them off, and there were so many, but it seemed like everybody loved it.
1: Yesterday I saw on the schedule, Laura, that there was also the swimming race. Did that take place in the harbor again this year?
2: That happens at the dock.
1: At the dock, yeah.
2: So
1: yeah.
2: You swim from one side of the dock to the other, and it is freezing.
1: Uh-huh. I can attest to that, because I took part in the swimming race a couple of years ago, Laura, and I jumped in. I did. It was pretty cold.
2: It's a cold shock. I've done it twice. I've won it twice, actually.
1: Oh.
2: And so it's freezing, and it's like it takes your breath away, and I'm just like, all I can think about is sharks underneath me, so I'm swimming as fast as I can go.
1: Yeah, and everyone has to wear a life jacket before taking the plunge. Yes, I didn't do the run and leap off the dock. I sort of just threw my, timidly kind of pushed off from the edge of the dock. But now I really wish that I had, done the flying leap, where some people were like running.
2: It makes you go a little bit further.
1: Yeah, exactly.
2: Less time in the cold water.
1: Exactly. Do you do the run and jump, or do you sort of push off from the edge of the wharf yourself?
2: My first year I tried to dive and I belly flopped.
1: Okay, yeah.
2: But my second year I learned my lesson and I ran and jumped.
1: Ran and jumped, yeah. I wish I had done that. That would have been fun. Yeah. So we also have to talk about the dessert and smoked trout contest that is also happening tomorrow.
2: It's a memorial dessert and smoked fish contest for Carol Dyson. Mm. Everybody brings in their best smoked fish or their best dessert, like what they're most good at to make and stuff like that. And then you just get somebody that will try each and every one of the smoked fish and each and every one of the desserts. And it's my favorite thing to do because it's always all so good.
1: Do you have a lot of people signing up to be judges?
2: Not, we usually kind of do like us.
1: Okay.
2: But sometimes we'll do like someone who hasn't really tried much smoked fish before or something like that. So it kind of opens their eyes to it.
1: There's deliciousness all around, right? You cannot go wrong with smoked trout and desserts.
2: No, not at all.
1: Yeah. What about other ways of preparing trout?
2: Yep. People, we fry it for the supper.
1: Mm-hmm.
2: We kind of more focus on like fish for the supper, obviously, because it's Trout Fest. So we do trout and char, and you can either fry it, fish cakes, fish and brews, smoked fish.
1: Boiled?
2: No, we don't do boiled.
1: No. Mm-hmm. What's your favorite way of eating trout?
2: It's smoked or fried.
1: Smoked or fried, eh? Okay.
2: Yeah.
1: Okay, do people make picnic?
2: They do, but we don't usually have it at the supper.
1: Oh, I see. Okay.
2: Yeah.
1: And of course, like, the supper is also happening tomorrow evening.
2: Yeah, it is.
1: Yeah, Saturday evening.
2: And then we have the Sundogs performing at the dance right after, which is very exciting. There is a lot of excitement, like everybody asking, when are they coming?
1: Mm-hmm.
2: Like, we're so excited, like we cannot wait to go. And I've never heard them before, really.
1: Mm-hmm.
2: So I'm very excited to hear it and get them all set up for the dance.
1: Is there going to be like a costume contest?
2: Yep. So this year the theme is casino in Las Vegas.
1: Oh.
2: So it's very exciting. Like, we got a bunch of decorations and stuff like that. It's money prizes for best dressed male and female.
1: Laura, are you going to be dressing up?
2: I am, yeah.
1: Oh, okay.
2: I'm very excited.
1: Okay, okay.
2: It's been a long time coming because with all the decorations we ordered, I was like, okay, this is what it's going to look like. I've been drawing it out, everything.
1: I won't even ask you to reveal your costume for tomorrow night's. but can you give us a little hint?
2: It's going to be more like, I'd say more of today's Casino Las Vegas.
1: Okay.
2: Rather than older, but I know some other people that are going more older Las Vegas.
1: Always a good time. Always a good time.
2: And I feel like there's going to be such a difference. Like, some have different people are going to dress, and then it'll all collide very well.
1: How fun is all of this for you, helping to organize with your committee and others in the community, putting off a trick festival, especially as the recreation director?
2: It's super fun. Mm-hmm. I love every bit of it. Especially hearing ideas from everybody else around town. And then when it comes time, like 2 months ago, knowing that it was so close, I was like, oh my God, I'm so excited. Like, I was already planning since last year. It's just always something I look forward to. Like, all the events that happen throughout the week, seeing everybody have so much fun just does so good.
1: What does Trout Festival do for the community, do you think?
2: I think it brings everyone together. Everybody's having fun, but they're also connecting with everyone, really.
1: Yeah, yeah. And people come in on the boat, too, I guess, to take part in the festivities?
2: They do. So, like, a lot of people, like, a lot of families come in and, like, do Trout Fest. Like, I know people from out of town that are from here or, like, they have family here. They plan for Trout Fest to come here for their, like, summer vacation or stuff like that. And so that's what I mean by, like, I think it brings everyone together. Like, it brings people from other communities in. They see old friends or they see family and stuff like that. And you kind of see new faces that you've never seen before, but they're having just as much fun. Like, they try new things. They enjoy it all, really.
1: Mm-hmm. Including the fear factor? Fear.
2: Oh, my gosh. Yeah, it was good, but it was bad.
1: Yeah, good and bad, good and bad. Yeah, yeah, kind of goes with the territory, doesn't it?
2: Yeah.
1: Enjoy the rest of the festival, both today and tomorrow. Sunday is when you get to relax a little bit after a busy week?
2: Yes.
1: Right on. Laura, can you say hi to Tommy Winters for me? I call him the Slushy King. And when we were in Makovic for the Trout Festival a couple of summers ago, we stayed with Uncle Tommy. So, yeah, say hi. Say hi to Uncle Tommy for me.
2: I will.
1: Right on. Happy 37th annual Trout Festival in Makovic, Laura.
2: Thank you.
0: That's Makovic Recreation Director Laura Martin. And the Trout Festival wraps up tomorrow with a delicious Trout Fest supper, followed by the Casino or Las Vegas Best Dressed Contest and the Sound Dogs performing later on.
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4: This is CBC News for Newfoundland and Labrador. I'm Andrew Hawthorne. People in a small Newfoundland community are grieving this week after two men died while fishing cod. One man survived after swimming to shore. The loss is now prompting calls for change in the fishing industry. The CBC's Laura Howells reports from Harbour Round.
5: Do anything for anybody?
6: Sisters and a niece remembering Stanley Giles, 66 and a fisherman for most of his life.
7: He went out there and he risked his life every day on the water to provide for his family.
6: Giles and Michael Peter Seymour died this week. They were cod fishing when their speedboat took on water. The devastating loss is prompting calls for change from Giles' family and other fish harvesters. The water was rough, but it was one of the few days the processor was buying. They have limited capacity and strict schedules. If it's not your day, you don't fish.
8: What do you do when you only got a couple of days to get your quota? You take the risk, you go.
6: Provincial Representative Lynn Paddock says he'll take concerns back to the fisheries minister and federal government. But for people here, now is the time for action, hoping for more control in what days people can fish so they don't have to risk rough seas. Laura Howells, CBC News, Harbour Round, Newfoundland and Labrador.
4: A Calgary-based economics professor says of all the provinces, Newfoundland and Labrador will be the least affected by U.S. President Donald Trump's latest round of tariff threats. Professor Trevor Toombs says 0.4% of this province's total exports would be affected. The biggest impact would be on the export of gloves and mittens, with about $10 million worth of them exported annually. They could now be affected by 50% tariff rates starting August 19th. Toom says some of the other exports from this province could also be affected.
5: Interestingly, some chandeliers are affected by this. Cabling products. There's a wide variety of items, quite a miscellaneous collection of them. Paper products, boards, boxes, things like this, corrugated paper. These are also something that Newfoundland and Labrador exports to the U.S. that will be affected. But the highest by far is gloves and mittens.
4: Toom says after Newfoundland and Labrador, the next lowest exposed province is Prince Edward Island. At more than double the exposure of this province, just under 1%. At the higher end is Ontario, with about 9% of its total exports to the U.S. being affected by potential new tariffs. And British Columbia is the most exposed at about 14%. This province's health minister says finding staff to provide urgent care has been a struggle. Staffing shortages have resulted in reduced hours at the urgent care center in St. John's. Despite that, Leela Evans says the province is determined to forge ahead with plans to open two more urgent care clinics on the Avalon Peninsula. Mark Quinn reports.
9: Health Minister Leela Evans says it's been difficult keeping the Stavanger Drive Urgent Care Centre open 12 hours a day.
10: One of the problems we have sometimes is that, you know, somebody calls in sick or that in actual fact there's not enough staff to be able to fill it in the later hours and on the weekends.
9: Evans is adamant the problem will be fixed.
10: We're definitely not decreasing the hours. We're not doing that. The people of the region deserve to be able to access primary health care, and urgent care centers is one of those resources.
9: It's something NL Health Services Chief of Staff Dr. Gina Bugden says the health authority is working on.
11: Aggressive recruitment is ongoing for physicians and nurse practitioners.
9: The Avalon Peninsula's second urgent care clinic will be located at 850 Topsail Road. Evans says officials are actively working on getting it and a second one in Conception Bay South up and running. Mark Quinn, CBC News, St. John's.
4: Finally, the Toronto International Film Festival has unveiled its primetime program of TV series that will be playing at the festival this year. That includes one that's set in Newfoundland and Labrador. Below is a supernatural thriller from Netflix starring Josh Hartnett, in which a mysterious sea creature starts terrorizing a small Newfoundland town. TIFF's primetime program will feature screenings of one or two episodes of each show, as well as conversations with cast and creators. The Toronto International Film Festival runs this year from September 10th until the 20th. That's your CBC News for Newfoundland and Labrador at this hour. You can find updates at cbc.ca/NL. I'm Andrew Hawthorne.
0: Thanks, Andrew. It's Friday, July 24th. The time is 7:35 in most of Labrador and 8:05 if you're south of Black Tickle. You're listening to CBC Radio 1. I'm Rivu Rashid, and this is Labrador Morning. Well, an international group that advocates for indigenous people around the world is standing with Indonesia in their ongoing conflict with the provincial government. We'll speak to Survival International about their recent letter to Premier Tony Wakeham coming up in this half hour. Also, more police officers, more mental health and addiction supports, and appropriate detox services. That's just some of what the town of Happy Valley Coos Bay is requesting from the provincial government to help with ongoing public safety concerns. We'll speak with Minister Leela Evans about the town's requests coming up. But first, here's Zach with weather.
12: In Maine, it's going to be a mix of sun and cloud with wind southwest, gusting to 40, becoming west, gusting to 50 with a high of 20. For Hopedale, a mix of sun and cloud today with winds west, gusting to 40, becoming southwest, gusting to 50 and a high of 22. Mokovic and Rigolet clearing today, increasing cloudiness late this afternoon with winds southwest gusting to 50 and a high of 24. Cartwright's going to be mainly sunny today with winds southwest gusting to 50, a high of 25 except 20 in the Black Tickle area. Mary's Harbour is going to be mainly sunny, winds southwest gusting to 40 with a high of 24. A mix of sun and cloud for Lanceloo, clearing late this afternoon with winds west gusting to 40, becoming southwest 50 with a high of 17 except 14 in onshore winds. Labrador City is going to be cloudy with showers, 2 to 4 millimeters. Winds becoming southwest gusting to 40, becoming west gusting to 40 with a high of 19. Churchill Falls, a mix of sun and cloud, becoming cloudy this afternoon with showers and winds becoming west gusting to 40 with a high of 20. And for Happy Valley Goose Bay, clearing this morning, increasing cloudiness late in the afternoon with winds southwest gusting to 40 and a high of 24. And that's all gear weather here on Labrador Morning.
13: An international human rights organization is throwing its weight behind Innu Nation in its ongoing dispute with the province over Innu history in Labrador. Founded in 1969, Survival International describes itself as a global movement for Indigenous people's rights. In a recent letter to the Premier, the organization urged the province to, quote, publicly acknowledge that the Innu's occupation of their homeland stretches back thousands of years, and it also called on the Premier to do everything in his power to assist in resolving the Innu people's land claim. Jonathan Mazower is Survival International's communications director, and he spoke with Labrador Morning's Andrea McGuire yesterday.
14: We're an organization that campaigns for the rights of Indigenous peoples. We've been around since 1969, and we stand for Indigenous peoples' rights to the ownership of their lands and to decide for themselves how they want to live. And we've been working with the Innu people, well, for many years. We were very active in support of them during the 1990s. And then latterly, we have been concentrating more on other campaigns, which are primarily in South America, in the Congo Basin, and in Southeast Asia. But what happened with the Innu Pakasyun exhibition really caught our attention, and we had some communication with the Innu, and that's why we have, you know, written to the Newfoundland Premier and to the Prime Minister of Canada in support of the Innu, because we were so shocked by what had happened.
15: What did you find particularly shocking about it?
14: Well, as I say, we've been working on the Innu case, their rights to the ownership of their ancestral lands, for more than 30 years. And it has never been suggested in all that time. No one has ever suggested that the Innu have only been living on their land for 300 years. So when we saw what the Provincial Archaeology Office of the Newfoundland government had said, and the, you know, the eruption of anger from the Innu about this, we were very shocked. And we see it, I think, as the Innu people see it, as not just a scientific argument, but a direct attack on their rights to their land, their rights to their history, and their rights to claim ownership of their lands. Because, as I'm sure you know, the land claim negotiations of the Innu in Labrador are still not resolved. It's been going on for 48 years, which is astonishing in itself that it has taken this long and it's still not resolved. And this seems to us a direct attack on the Innu's connection with their land, and it's therefore a political attack rather than a scientific one, because on the basis of science, it has no basis at all.
15: Just as an international advocacy organization, I mean, how shocking do you think it is that Innu Nation first submitted its land claim 48 years ago and it is still unresolved?
14: Yeah, I mean, I think it's incredible because, you know, we work with a lot of Indigenous peoples around the world who have land claims submitted going back, you know, 10, 20, maybe even 30 years. And these are very often in countries in the global south that are poorly resourced. And if you were charitable, you might give those governments some allowance for the fact that these negotiations might take a long time. But Canada is a wealthy country, and it's astonishing and dismaying that 48 years after the new land claim was submitted, it's still not resolved. It's a deep wrong that has not been corrected. And, you know, as everyone, I'm sure, in Newfoundland and Labrador knows, while these negotiations have been going on, it's not as though the Innu territory has been left intact until the land claim process has run its course. Quite the contrary, there have been all sorts of massive, you know, hydropower developments, iron ore mines, nickel mines, and everything else that have destroyed large parts of the Innu territory. So it's very hard for an impartial observer not to conclude that it's very much in the interests of the Newfoundland and Labrador governments to prolong these negotiations indefinitely and simply to carry on with these huge industrial developments that they have been constructing and profiting from.
15: And in the letter that Survival International wrote to Premier Tony Wakeham, he brought up a report published in 1999 called Canada's Tibet, The Killing of the Innu, and said that report drew global attention to how the comprehensive land claims process stacks the cards heavily against Indigenous people like the Innu. Can you explain a little about that report and what Survival International meant by that statement?
14: We published this report, Canada's Tibet, The Killing of the Innu, in 1999. And the purpose of it was to highlight two things, really. One was the way that the Canadian government stacks the cards against peoples like the Innu in the land claims negotiation process, whereby the Indigenous people have to accept as a precondition of entering these negotiations that they are going to give up their ancestral rights, their ownership rights over a very large part of their territory in return for some financial compensation and hunting and fishing rights over a small part of their territory and land title over an even smaller part. And the longer these negotiations go on, the more and more in debt the Indigenous peoples become, because they have huge expenses incurred during the land claim negotiation. So it was partly to draw attention to that and partly to draw attention to the appalling social consequences for peoples like the Innu of what Canada, you know, has done to them, basically, through the forced settlement of once nomadic peoples like the Innu and the continual assaults on their territory. And this plays out, as I'm sure all your listeners are well aware, in appallingly high rates of suicide, of self-harm, of illnesses such as diabetes and so on. So that was in 1999, and the report got quite a lot of attention in Canada and around the world at the time. But it's really dismaying for us to see that, you know, that what's happened with the Inupiaçu exhibition, this kind of attack on the Innu, the refusal to treat Innu people fairly, as equals, respectfully, it still seems to be like that 27 years after our report. And so, you know, we are supporting the Innu people in their campaign to overturn this, you know, what the Provincial Archaeology Office has said, because to our knowledge, has ever suggested anything like this. It is very much against the mainstream archaeological opinion. It's obviously very much against the Innu people's own history and tradition. It's an absurdity, really. Anyone who has spent time with the Innu people in the country, where it is clear that they literally know the name of every single river and lake and hill and mountain throughout their territory, to suggest that they've only been there 300 years, it's not surprising that they find this claim deeply insulting.
15: And do you have any other plans for further action?
14: Yeah, we are preparing a submission to the Inter-American Commission on Human Rights, and we are preparing some global media work so that what's happened here is known not just in Newfoundland and Labrador and in Canada, but globally as well, because, you know, peoples like the Innu have many allies around the world, and I think they will be just as shocked as we were to hear what the Provincial Archaeology Office has said, to hear that this hasn't been explicitly rebutted by Premier Wakeham, and that they will want to act in support of the Innu until this is overturned.
15: Well, thank you so much for taking the time to speak with me today.
14: Thank you.
13: That was Jonathan Mazower, Survival International's Communications Director, and he was speaking with Labrador Morning's Andrea McGuire. Happy Valley Goose Bay residents are frustrated, tired, and upset. According to Mayor Bart Pomeroy, the town issued a media release on Tuesday calling for immediate action from the provincial government on public safety concerns. And Lila Evans is the Minister of Labrador Affairs. She joins me on the line now to further discuss this issue. Minister Evans, good morning.
16: Good morning. How is my connection? Can you hear me okay?
13: Yep, we're hearing you fine. How concerned are you about public safety in Happy Valley Goose Bay at the moment?
16: Well, I've always been concerned about public safety, and I became more aware of the issues back in 2019 when I got elected. And now, you know, becoming a minister in this new government that we were sworn in as ministers in October. We've been working together, not just in, you know, not just independent in isolation. The Premier has been working with the Minister of Justice, the Minister of Social Supports and Wellbeing, myself as Minister of Health and Indigenous Relations, Reconciliation and Labrador Affairs. So we've been trying to look at this, I guess, from a broader, more inclusive way that government can approach it. We've been quite supportive of the council and Mayor Pomeroy. They've made their concerns very clear, and also other stakeholders. We've also been working on a lot of the social supports and mental health and addiction supports that's needed in the community. And also just looking at what's needed from policing. Now, for me, is, you know, I'm sure listeners out there are saying, okay, this is going to be just the same old same, a lot of talk and not much improvement. But for me, as Minister of Labrador Affairs and Minister of Indigenous Relations and Reconciliation, we have to start addressing the community's needs. You know, the town of Happy Valley Goose Bay is bearing the brunt of a lot of this activity that's going on. And they've been bearing the brunt for many years. And what they've had to put up in their neighborhoods, you know, is if it was out in, I think, in any other part of the province, it probably would have been addressed a long time ago. And for me, you just asked me, what do I think of public safety in Happy Valley Goose Bay? I am concerned about the escalation. Back in the day, you know, when I first got elected, you know, we did have a transient population that used to increase in size during the summer, and then it would kind of, you know, get less during the winter. But then it continued to grow and grow and grow. And for me now is that

0: the residents from this type of unacceptable behavior, and also there's illegal behavior. How do we protect the citizens, but yet supporting the people who are, you know, the ones causing the problems? And, you know, we need to find that balance, but we need to make sure that our residents are safe.
1: On that issue, Minister Evans, the town has requested for expanded mental health and addiction supports, along with appropriate detox and withdrawal management. Would you support that request?
0: Well, we are. Like, we've been working on a, you know, a large project to go in that would address a lot of the homeless, and also people who are struggling to afford rent, who need some support, some mental health supports or some addiction supports. You know, we got a big projects going on there now. And I mean, it is a struggle. It's a struggle for the Minister of Social Supports and Wellbeing and myself as Minister of Health, because, you know, they're struggling to find an agreement on a location. And also what services it will provide. There's federal dollars and provincial dollars there for that. And that would address a lot of the situations. We also are, you know, we have a mental health and addictions program in Labrador Grenfell Health. We, you know, the mental health inpatient unit will reopen again in June 2024. There's a mobile crisis response team in Happy Valley Goose Bay, and in this budget we just added a social worker to help with mobile crisis response, you know, help the police help with de-escalation. We also are putting in a new 10-bed addictions treatment facility. And that's in the planning stage right now, the design stage and scoping. That's going to be for Goose Bay, and that's going to deal. That's going to do a lot to help people who need supports dealing with addictions, and it's going to be a huge support for families of people who are struggling. So there's a lot of things that, you know, we have going on. And I mean, in actual fact, I mean, if you look at the number of trips since we formed government. We formed government in October. The Minister of Justice has been traveling up to Happy Valley Goose Bay and met with the mayor, the town council. That was in February. She's also made another trip. She was planning another trip now last week, where she was going to be in Happy Valley Goose Bay and going to the coast, but the weather was bad, so she's rescheduled that. The Premier was up in June. Premier and ministers met with the town officials to talk about their concerns. Again in July, Premier Wakeham followed up with a letter. He just provided $150,000 for this fiscal year for public safety initiatives. And for me, as I've been up there as Minister of Health and Indigenous Relations Reconciliation, I met with the Inuit Roundtable. We made a trip in. Myself and Keith Russell at MHA for the area. We went, down to Shesh. We went to the Abenon Way and all the services that they have supporting, their people through addictions and mental health concerns. One thing I did see with the Inuit is they need more investment. They're struggling. They're providing services right now, but they need investment money for infrastructure and for training for their services. And we're willing to work with them on that. We just heard Chief Hart talk about a huge announcement there federally. And we're very pleased to see that, you know. So there's a lot of things going on, but right now we have to look at policing and the proper supports in place.
1: Minister, what is the status of the Integrated Health, Housing and Supportive Services Hub, which was in the works under the Liberal government? Are those plans still in motion?
0: Well, actually, we've been doing a lot of work. Minister of Social Supports and Wellbeing, he wants to get this done. We want to get it done right now. But for us as a government, we have to work with the town. In terms of location and permitting, and also too is we have to have the groups be able to agree on the services and you know what's going to be offered and who the people are that will be using it. So there's

0: ribs on the big land. We'll find out what's sizzling and smoking for Rib Fest in Happy Valley, Coos Bay. The event starts today at Kinsmen Park. Also, John Hancock will join us with sports updates. But first, let's check the current temperatures. Starting in Nain, mostly cloudy, 14 degrees. Hopedale, 16. Macovic, 16 as well. Cartwright, mostly cloudy, 17 degrees. Marys Harbour, sunny, 15. Blossomlaw, mainly sunny, 10. Wabush, mostly cloudy, 12. Churchill Falls, mainly sunny, 14 degrees. And finally, Happy Valley, Goose Bay, sunny with 18 degrees. And transportation, Zach?
1: Well, for the boat, the Hayek W is in service on schedule, and the Hamatic W is almost in Happy Valley, Goose Bay. As for flights, everything looks to be on time, and the fire hazard map is showing 3 fires right now in Labrador. However, they are listed as under control.
0: John Hancock is here with sports. John, good morning.
2: Good morning.
0: Oh, finally, a win for the Toronto Blue Jays.
2: Yeah, they managed to salvage the finale of that 4-game series at Rogers Center against the AL East leading Tampa Bay Rays. They won the game 3-1 behind the pitching of Shane Bieber, who threw a season-high 7 innings and won his second straight start.
3: I think we're all fighting each and every day. I think there's definitely some struggles and some frustrations, and this game will test you, no doubt, especially, you know, we know what this group is capable of, and so there's a lot of frustration, and all we can do is focus on what's in front of us and play each game like it's our last, and go out there and win ball games and let the chips fall where they may.
2: That win ended a 4-game losing streak. Vladimir Guerrero Jr. had a couple of hits, drove in a run. Toronto sitting 6.5 out in the wild card race. They have a tough series coming up this weekend at Fenway against those Red Sox, who've won 15 of 16. Treya Savage gets the start in game one tonight.
0: A last second win for Edmonton in an emotional CFL football game in Regina.
2: Yeah, the Elks beat Saskatchewan on Vincent Blanchard's 57-yard field goal on the final play of the game. The Elks winning 36-34. Edmonton leads the West with a 6-1 record, their best start since they went 7-0 in 2017. Saskatchewan sits second in the West at 4-2. It was an emotional night for the host team. Game was played just 5 days after a 2-vehicle accident that claimed the lives of Riders linebacker and captain Jaden Dalk and 22-year-old Bhishma Rajaguru happened about 30K north of Regina. Both victims were honored with tributes and a moment of silence before the opening kickoff.
0: The Commonwealth Games are underway in Glasgow, Scotland.
2: And televised on CBC, wheelchair basketball player Katie Dandeneau was Canada's flag bearer yesterday, while lawn bowler Ryan Bester, appearing in his 7th Commonwealth Games, carried the country's ceremonial baton into the auditorium or in the stadium.
4: It's a huge honour. Putting the maple leaf, you know, on the back is always good, and to carry the first King's baton. Just seeing all the people behind us from all the different countries. You don't get this anywhere else, so it's very special, and yeah, it warms up the heart.
2: Competition started in lawn bowling yesterday, and today medals will be awarded in gymnastics, para weightlifting, swimming, and para swimming. Cameron Rogers of Richmond, British Columbia, on representing Canada in the hammer throw.
5: It just means the world to me. Like, I remember when I made my first national team in 2016, so like 10 years ago, and how many times I've had the privilege of being able to wear the maple leaf on my chest and to be able to represent Canada. It truly is the greatest honor, and so to be able to do it again and to be shooting for that podium is really exciting, and especially I've never been to Glasgow, so it's going to be an adventure. It's going to be so much fun, and as always, I just can't wait.
2: For the latest live streams, video, results, and news, visit CBC Sports Commonwealth Games website.
0: John, you have various sports to finish today.
2: Yeah, Canada's Women's Volleyball Nations League run came to an end in China after they lost in 4 sets to a higher-ranked team from Turkey in quarterfinals. This was the first time Canada's women's team reached that far in the history of the tournament. Canada now prepares for the Norseco Women's Volleyball Championship in Santo Domingo in late August. In Women's Northern Super League Soccer, AFC Toronto shut out Montreal Roses 2-0, moving Toronto into third place behind Montreal and Ottawa. Halifax Tides will play at Vancouver tomorrow afternoon. In golf, Ben Coles Eagled the final hole for a 9-under 62 and a 2-shot lead after the first round of the PGA's 3M Open in Blaine, Minnesota. Top Canadian is Adam Svensson of Surrey, BC. He's tied with 16 other golfers at 3-under, 6 shots back. Ecuador's Richard Carapaz won the 18th stage of the Tour de France. Slovenia's Tadej Pogacar, still the overall leader, still 4 minutes and 32 seconds ahead of Belgium's Remco Evenepoel. Canadian Derek G was 21st yesterday's 25th overall, an hour 33 minutes and 19 seconds back. 3 stages remaining in the Tour de France. It ends on Sunday. And in hockey news, Patrick Kane is back with the Chicago Blackhawks. He agreed to a 2-year contract worth $16 million. When he first played for Chicago, he helped them win 3 Stanley Cups. There you go. Hope you have a good weekend.
0: Thank you so much, John. Take care.
2: Bye-bye.
0: Bye. That's the CBC's John Hancock. And for more sports news, you can check cbc.ca/sports. 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

0: just can't do it.
1: It's the Battle of the Barbecues. Today, Ripfest kicks off at Kinsman Park in Happy Valley, Coos Bay, the first show of its kind in Labrador. Two BBQing teams will be dueling to win over your taste buds. And I can tell you, my next guest has a surprise in the smoker that's a little on the wild side. Gus Katsianis is with Texas Rangers BBQ, and he's down at Kinsman Park this morning to tell us more about the event. Hi, Gus.
2: Hello. How are you doing?
1: I'm good. How are you?
2: I'm doing good. Doing good. I'm excited.
1: How are things looking down there?
2: Well, we're all set up. We've been smoking all night, you know, getting the briskets ready for everybody and, you know, pulled pork, all that delicious stuff. And we'll be ready and open to go by 11 o'clock. And, you know, let's get some people down there.
1: As we said, this is your first show in Labrador. Tell us about this friendly competition that will be happening between you and another team.
2: Yeah, so it's against me, Texas Ranger Barbecue against Scrabby's Barbecue Shack. We, you know, we tour all across Canada, not just me and Scrabby's, but, you know, there's a bunch of us in this business, and it's all great barbecue all across the board. But, yeah, we're having a friendly competition. It's just two teams up here. And, you know, we're just going to serve the public and, you know, see what happens on Sunday. And, you know, see who's getting the best ribs award and what have you, you know, voted by. I think the public's voting, I think. I'm not really sure how they're doing it. I'm going to find out today, but, yeah, it's pretty exciting.
1: Yeah, I'm also wondering, how does this work? So you eat and then you leave a review and then you make the average? Like, how does this work?
2: Well, it's free entry, you know, I believe it's free entry and, you know, I mean, obviously you're going to pay for whatever food you're going to eat. There is some entertainment. The town's done a great job setting it up. There's a lot of excitement and, you know, we've been around and, you know, done our shopping, at local stores and everybody seems to know about it for the most part. And, you know, you come on in, try the food and, I think there's a ballot box possibly, you know, on your way out, you vote who you enjoyed the best. And we're trying to make this a staple, right? We're trying to make this a yearly thing, if possible. That's what we normally do in the cities, and we try to raise money for communities as well, right? So I don't know if there's a charity of choice. I don't know, it's all been set up by the town, right?
1: So, no, yesterday my Facebook was flooded with photos of this. So yeah. It's something to watch. Please describe your displays and trophies.
2: Well, you know, like Scrabby's Barbecue Shack's got, you know, terrific barbecuer for sure. You know, they've been around for a long time. So, you know, obviously winning awards and same with us too. You know, we've won tons of awards. So you get your trophies and whatnot. So that's all on display. And, you know, everybody's got their different style of cooking process, too, you know. It all comes down to different woods, different, you know, smoking with different woods, different temperatures, step cooking, whatever, or stage cooking. It's whatever you choose, but the end result is a perfect product, right? So, you know, that's what we strive for in this barbecue game, right?
1: What's on your menu?
2: Well, on our menu, we've got both. So both rivers have got, you know, your pork option. They've got your pork ribs. You know, we both have pulled pork. We both have, you know, chicken. But I believe Scrabby's, they're doing a brisket, which is nice. And we do a beef rib. We also do alligator. And off you go. You have your sides, you know, your beans, potato salad, coleslaw, whatever, you know, your cornbread. And, it's quite the meals for sure.
1: Where did you catch alligator?
2: Well, not up here. That's for sure. No, we get it shipped in, right? It comes in from Georgia. So, you know, the alligator comes in. And it's a tail, it's a fillet, right? So if you haven't had it before, I mean, a lot of people have, but normally it's deep fried. We smoke ours, right? So, and we serve it on a skewer, which is pretty neat. You would think it looks like chicken, but, you know, it's gator.
1: What does it taste like?
2: Well, it's kind of like a salmon and a chicken kind of mashed together. It's got a little bit of a fishy taste to it, you know, but it's got the protein. It's kind of healthy. It looks like a salmon almost, but it's got like a, have you ever had frog?
1: Yes, once.
2: Similar.
1: Okay, no, now similar. Now I understand what you mean. That yeah, it tastes similar, like chicken.
2: But the way, but the way we smoke it, and you know, it goes on a bed of coleslaw, and it's got a nice little lemon flavor to it. You know, it's pretty unique for sure.
1: How do you season it?
2: Come on. We season it. Hey, we have rubs for different proteins, right? Like You got your beef rub, you know, and then you have your pork rub, and then we have our gator rub, right? So every protein's got a little bit of a different profile taste, right? That's why you gotta try it out to really understand, you know, the different flavors. And then the barbecue sauce. I mean, you put barbecue sauce on that, and that's not like the type of barbecue sauce you can get at your grocery store, you know, like Texas barbecue sauce. I've worked on that for 10 years to get it to where I need it to be, right? And it's a massive contender. We win quite often with that barbecue sauce. So,
1: wow.
2: Secret blend. It absolutely is. It's definitely something that you want to come down and check out and try and, you know, and have a lot of fun. I think it'll be a good weekend.
1: How did you get into barbecuing? Like, it's a very simple question. Like, I know everyone, like, this summer is a barbecue season, but how do you get a pro like this?
2: Well, how do you get involved? Back, I don't know, probably 20 years ago, met a guy from Alabama, and it just started from there. You know, barbecue wasn't a big thing. Pulled pork wasn't even a big thing back then. Or, you know, no one even knew what pulled pork was. Now, it's pulled pork's everywhere, you know? It's just a matter of, you know, I was at the right place at the right time. And, you know, we all got involved and made some great things happen. You know, we raise a lot of money for communities across Canada. And that's what really ultimately it's about at the end of the day. Obviously, we love barbecue and, you know, but we also love what we do for communities and charities, right? You know, and all the money that's raised by these charities goes back into the community. So how can you not support something like that, right? So
1: what's the price range on your menu?
2: So you can go anywhere from $4 to $160.
1: Whoa.
2: Right? So, you know, you can grab a cornbread, there's different meals, you know, feeds, you know, two people, four people, whatever the case may be. One person come in, get a chicken and rib, you know, and yeah, you'll get filled up pretty quick. You know, it's not expensive by any means. You know, I think it's priced properly for sure. And, you know, you're getting some good food.
1: As you said, you have been smoking all night, but what time does it start for the public?
2: 11 o'clock today.
1: Okay, sure. Now, I don't think if this was the right conversation to have early in the morning. Zach was saying that his mouth is watering because we haven't had our breakfast yet.
2: Well, you guys better come down today, like at some point, and eat, right? Just come on in and just, hey, you guys are from CBC, right?
1: Yep, that's correct.
2: Yeah, there you go. And just come on in and say, hey, we came to eat, you know, and come on in and try the different stuff. I heard there's a guy named Zach there that really likes barbecue.
1: And, oh, yes. That's the guy who called you that earlier.
2: Yeah, okay. Well, he can come down and start grilling at any moment. So if he feels like coming down and smoking some meat, then he better get down there soon. We can try him out.
1: Well, Gus, thank you so much for joining us this morning. Do you have any barbecue tip, like any quick tip you want to share with us?
2: Hey, slow and low is the way to go. There you go. Slow and low. That's it.
1: Slow and low.
2: That's my tip for the day. That's it.
1: Okay, it could be a t-shirt.
2: It could be a t-shirt. Yeah, real wood, real good. That's another one too. All right, guys.
1: Lovely.
2: You have a good day, and I hope to see you down there.
1: Have a great weekend. Thanks. That's Gus Katsiandis with Texas Rangers Barbecue, and Rib Fest starts today at 11 a.m. at Kinsman Park and runs through to Sunday, July 24th to 26th. There will be live entertainment, kids games, circus acts, even a magician performing this weekend. Well, that's a place to be. Happy Valley Goose Bay this weekend. And that's it for this week's Labrador Morning. Thank you so much for tuning in. And extra special thanks to our Labrador Morning team, our producer Stephen Roberts, our reporters John Gowdy, Reagan Barton, Andrea McGuire. Terry Roberts also joined us. My buddy on the other side, Zachary Russell. And of course me, Revu Rashid. Talk to you tomorrow. Have a great weekend. Till then, stay safe. Sorry, not tomorrow, on Monday. Yeah, not tomorrow. No, no. Till then, stay safe and take care.

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0: That's pianist Sean Nimmons with bass player Mike Downs and drummer Mark McLean opening the second set of Oscar Peterson at 100, a Canadian celebration at Massey Hall in Toronto. Beautiful stuff. Well, please join me next Friday afternoon for lots more of that concert on CBC Music Live, 2 p.m., half hour later in Newfoundland. 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I'm Odario Williams. Have a wonderful week. Till next time.
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2: Hey there, I'm Craig Norris. We know about the four basic tastes: sweet, sour, bitter, salty. 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Our food columnist Jasmine Mangalacero tells us all about it. 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
3: 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We'll find out on today's edition of On the Go. 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
4: This is your Environment Canada weather update. I'm Sarah Blackmore. Looking ahead to this evening for St. John's and vicinity in the Avalon Peninsula, a few showers or drizzles start early this evening. Southwest winds will be gusting to 50. Risk of thunderstorms for the Avalon South. Good chance of showers for Gander all the way over to Green Bay and White Bay, as well as the interior. Lows are between 18 and 21 along the northeast coast. On the south coast tonight, could be heavy rain and a risk of thunderstorm pretty much everywhere. That could look like 15 to 25 millimeters of rain in Kenegra and 20 to 40 millimeters of rain around Burgio and Ramia. Channel and Portabas could also see 15 to 25 millimeters of rain tonight. Southeast winds will be gusting up to 70 kilometers an hour in some places, except 110 in the Rec House area early this evening. So there is a rainfall warning in effect for Burgio and Ramia, and a Rec House wind warning in effect in that area. On the west coast of the island, some rain, but not as significant.

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This is Fisherman's Favorite from Buddy What's-His-Name and the Other Fellers, of course, with Ray on accordion. We will be going back to see Charlie and Ray this summer when their making breaks hit the water. Thanks so much for listening to the broadcast. I'm Paula Gale in Carbonear, Newfoundland.

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0: Listen, we only got to play a little bit of that song earlier, so I'm just happy to play a little bit more of it. That is Shania Twain. The song is called Little Miss Twain, and it's got the one and only, the legend, Tanya Tucker. That's it for the show today. I'm Al-Amin Abdul Mahmoud. This is Commotion. 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
1: Imagine you've been charged with a crime and the only witness points